When you need a little lift, something that can bring a bounce to your step and a smile to your heart, you'll find that something right here on Big Band 89.1 KCEA. The home.

that I always have found it best, instead of getting them off my chest, to let them rest unexpressed. I hate parading my serenading, for I'll probably miss the bar. But if this ditty is not so pretty, at least it'll tell you how great you are. You're the top, you're Mahatma Gandhi, you're the top, you're Napoleon Brandy, you're the purple light of a summer night in Spain, you're the National Gallery, you're Gobbo's salary.

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1: Oh, I don't like that a bit.
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1: Oh, even that isn't a bit thrilling.
0: It isn't thrilling, huh? 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
1: Billy,

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1: This one? 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
0: I think your impressions are lousy.
1: Oh, they are, huh? 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
1: Stay where you are. You're in the swing era.

Welcome to the Swing Era. Good afternoon. This is your host, Bud Pearson. We're glad you joined us. When jazz and pop music came together in the 1930s, the Swing Era was born, bringing with it swing bands, musicians, singers, and their recorded legacy. Today on the Swing Era, a rare batch of recordings by Bobby Hackett and his band. Bobby was persuaded to get into the Swing Era band business in early 1938 when he launched his band with jazz regulars George Burness and his trombone, Pee Wee Russell's clarinet, and even the guitar of Eddie Condon, and the one-of-a-kind Hackett cornet. We'll hear Bobby's Vocalion records dating from 1938 to 1940.

Bobby Hackett on the Swing Era from February 1938. At Bobby's first vocalion session, the band with a Bob Crosby orchestra sort of arrangement, that is mostly Dixieland. Here we heard the Dada strain with Bobby's cornet, the unmistakable clarinet of Pee Wee Russell, and George Brunis's trombone. And before that, in more of a swing vein, Lola Bard sang a pop tune of February 1938, You, You, and Especially You, featuring Bobby's smooth, muted cornet, some Bernie Billings tenor, and after the vocals, some Pee Wee Russell. Legendary DJ Martin Block had a hand in writing this and used the title as his sign-off. Remember, so long to you, you, and especially you. And leading off the swing era today, some great Hackett solo cornet on I Don't Stand the Ghost of a Chance with You. This a November 1938 gem. Also heard from was Pee Wee's clarinet and Ernie Caceres' baritone. And you heard it on the swing era.

You heard it on the Swing Era in a swinging groove, Bobby Hackett and his band with the Fields McHugh tune, doing the new lowdown, with solos by Bobby, Pee Wee Russell, and this time the trombone of Brad Gowans, recorded November 1938. In the middle, from the same November session, some tasty baritone sax by swing era journeyman Ernie Caceres. Ernie with the first chorus of Poor Butterfly, also with some fine Hackett cornet and Gowans trombone. And at the top, kicked off by Johnny Blower's drums, another February 1938 Dixieland offering by the band, at the Jazz Band Ball, featuring Pee Wee, Bobby, and George Brunis. Wow, some front line. Bobby Hackett's 1938 band, On the Swing Era.

On the Swing Era, Bobby Hackett, 1939-1940. Just Up, That Old Gang of Mine, taken at a brisk tempo, recorded January 1940 in Los Angeles for Vocalion Records. The trio singing was the Temple Twisters. Whatever happened to them? Anyway, some nice Hackett cornet. In this West Coast band, Bobby had Frankie Carl at the piano. And kicking off the set, Claire Martin sang the July 1939 I Surrender, Dear. This was Bobby's New York band. Bobby Hackett on the Swing Era. To take us to the halfway point, Bobby Hackett with some 1940 Clarinet Marmalade.

There is absolutely no question about it. You are listening to The Swing Era, and I'm your host, Bud Pearson. I would welcome any comments or requests. Just email us. 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That's SWINGERA@earthlink.net.

On the Swing Era, Bobby Hackett and his orchestra with a January 1940 recording made in Los Angeles, What Can I Say, Dear, After I Say I'm Sorry, with the vocal by that well-known singer, Joe Somebody, and Bobby leading the way. And prior to that, a July 1939 gem, Jada, done at a nice slow tempo with Hackett's cornet and the tenor of Hank Mem featured. And starting the second half, Fats Waller's Ain't Misbehavin', a Vocalion recording from April 1939. And more fine Hackett, with a Brad Gowans arrangement. And you heard it on the Swing Era.

You heard it on the Swing Era, Bobby Hackett, his cornet and his orchestra. Just Up, with an obscure April 1939 pop tune titled That's How Dreams Should End. And in the middle of the stack, the February 1938 Swing Era evergreen, If Dreams Come True, composed by Edgar Sampson. And following Lola Bard's vocal, Bobby rolling off those phrases as only he could. And as if that weren't enough, Pee-wee throwing in his acidic clarinet as well. If Dreams Come True, a Hackett Swing Era gem. And at the top, Bobby leading the way on the July 1939 Dardanella, soloing, of course, Bobby and Hank Kamem's tenor on Dardanella. And you heard it on the Swing Era.

Bobby Hackett on the Swing Era. Heard last, echoes of Bix Beiderbecke. Hackett with a nice arrangement of Singin' the Blues, a January 1940 disc recorded in Los Angeles, featuring Bobby and the tenor of George Desinger. And before that, another classic, Embraceable You, from the great April 1939 session. Bobby's solo reminds us of a later time in the 50s when he would be reintroduced on Jackie Gleason's recordings. And leading off the last set, the July 1939 gang with the Bugle Call Rag, with Hank's tenor, Dave Bowman's piano, the drums of Don Carter, Jerry Kaplan's alto, and Bobby Hackett's cornet. And you heard it on the Swing Era.

Well, that's it. So many records in so little time. But we'll go back to the vault for another stack next week. This is your host, Bud Pearson, hoping you've enjoyed Bobby Hackett and his orchestra today. If you did, why not join us next week, same time, when we'll present more artists who created the styles and the sounds of the swing era. We'll see you then. And remember, it don't mean a thing if it ain't got that swing.

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1: Don't move. You're in the swing era.

Yes, welcome to the Swing Era. Good afternoon. This is your host, Bud Pearson. We're glad you joined us. When jazz and pop music came together in the 1930s, the swing era was born, bringing with it swing bands, musicians, singers, and their recorded legacy. Today, Jimmy Dorsey, his alto sax and clarinet, and his orchestra. Back again with a great assortment of his music from 1936 to 1942. We'll hear singers Bob Eberle, Helen O'Connell, Ray McKinley, and June Richmond, along with musicians Shorty Chirac, Bobby Byrne, Herbie Hamer, and Skeets Herford. The year is 1942, and here is Jimmy Dorsey and his orchestra.

0: So why not take all of me?
1: Oh, wasn't that nice? Jimmy Dorsey on the Swing Era. Just up, Helen O'Connell singing All of Me. Of course, with Jimmy's alto and some nice Bobby Byrne trombone obbligato on the final chorus. Helen had been on the band for 2 or 3 months and was, as you heard, developing into a first-class band singer. All of Me from March 1939. And before that, Bob Eberle sang I Was Doing All Right, a January 1938 disc with Jimmy, Bobby, and Charlie Fraser's tenor helping out. And kicking off the swing era today, a June 1942 gem titled Coleslaw, with Jimmy's alto, Herbie Hamer's tenor, and the guitar of Guy Smith, with an arrangement by Joe Lippmann. Out in Arkansas, they serve you coleslaw, and it ain't nothing but some cabbage raw. And you heard it on the swing era.

You heard it on the swing era, Jimmy Dorsey and his July 1936 orchestra, a virtuoso performance by 17-year-old Bobby Byrne and his trombone, with In a Sentimental Mood. Bobby was a 2-year veteran of the band at this time, having joined at age 15. In the middle, a swinger titled Dr. Rhythm, with a vocal by the trio, consisting of Bob Eberle, Don Mattison, and Rock Hillman. Jimmy Dorsey was heard on both alto and clarinet, and the drums were Mac, Ray McKinley. And at the top, a Don Redman arrangement of a swing-era standard, Don't Be That Way, with the whole gang heard from J.D.'s alto and clarinet, Don Mattison's trombone, Charlie Fraser's tenor, and Mac's drums. Jimmy Dorsey on the swing era.

The Jimmy Dorsey Orchestra with a tune composed and arranged by Pat McCarthy. The title? Parade of the Milk Bottle Caps. Recorded in July 1936. Soloing were the tenor of Skeets Herford, George Thau's trumpet, Jimmy's alto, and Bobby Burns' trombone. The Parade of the Milk Bottle Caps. And the lead-off, also from July 1936, Bing Crosby and the band having a great time with I'm an Old Cowhand. We heard the clarinet of Jimmy Dorsey and the trumpet of George Thau, along with great rhythm by Mac, drummer Ray McKinley. I ride the range in a Ford V8 on the Swing Era. To get to the halfway point, looks like we're going to have to take a Dixieland detour.

There's no question about it. You are listening to The Swing Era. I'm your host, Bud Pearson, and I would welcome any comments or suggestions. Just email us. 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

0: lucky guy. Oh, you're a lucky guy.
1: On the swing era, on a Decca Blue Label record, Helen O'Connell back with You're a Lucky Guy, a popular number for Jimmy Dorsey in November 1939. The trombone was Sonny Lee and the alto, of course, Jimmy. And prior to that, Jimmy's alto and clarinet with Bob Eberle's vocal on Gershwin's Our Love Is Here to Stay. This from January 1938. And starting the second half, a composition and arrangement of Toots Camarada titled Mutiny in the Brass Section. A July 1936 gem with Bobby Burns' trombone and Skeets Herford's tenor sax heard soloing. Jimmy Dorsey and the band on the swing era.

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You heard it on the swing era. Jimmy Dorsey with his September 1939 pop tune making the rounds, Comes Love, with a vocal by Helen O'Connell, and also some Shorty Chirac trumpet and Herbie Hamer tenor. And at the top of the set, another Toots Camarada composition and arrangement, this one titled, Are You Ready? Shoot the Meatballs to Me, Dominic Boy, a reference to one of Jimmy's favorite Italian restaurants. Soloing were Jimmy, Shorty, Herbie, and the drums of Buddy Schutz. And you heard it on the Swing Era.

Mexico. And now you never catch me near another cowboy, 'cause I can always see him in the moving picture of riding and shooting away. Okay, 'cause I belong in Brooklyn. Hey.

Jimmy Dorsey on the Swing Era heard last drummer Ray McKinley singing the April 1938 pop tune Cowboy from Brooklyn. Also, we heard Jimmy and Shorty. And before that, June Richmond sang I Can't Face the Music Without Singing the Blues, a nice but obscure tune from March 1938. June was one of the first black women to sing regularly with a white band, perhaps best known for her work with Andy Kirk a couple of years later. And leading off the last set, Toots Camarada's arrangement of the July 1940 Dolomite, with solos by Jimmy, Hamer's tenor, and the trumpet of Nate Casebeer. And you heard it on the Swing Era.

records and so little time, but we'll go back to the vault next Saturday for more music. Till then, this is your host, Bud Pearson, hoping you've enjoyed Jimmy Dorsey and the band. 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See you then, and remember, it don't mean a thing if it ain't got that swing.

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0: Once again, it's time for Yesteryear. 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
1: Time once again to settle into your favorite easy chair for another hour of vintage radio. Later on, we'll open the creaking door to Inner Sanctum Mysteries. But first, on the lighter side, let's spend some time with Burns and Allen. Gracie wasn't always as dumb as she seemed on the air. Early in her career with Burns, she played the straight part and George gave out with the funnies. Even a dummy could see that she was getting all the laughs. Burns, no dummy himself, quickly switched the parts, deciding that Gracie, with her natural sense of humor, should become the comedienne. By 1930, they opened at the Palace on a bill with Eddie Cantor and Georgie Jessel. Cantor, impressed with Gracie's wit, asked her to appear on his Sunday night NBC program. She created a minor sensation and was booked, this time with her husband, into Rudy Valley's Fleischman's Hour. By 1932, they were signed by CBS to their own program, and during the ensuing 12 years, jumped back and forth between NBC and CBS. By 1945, Burns and Allen jumped networks once again, taking over NBC's Maxwell House Coffee Time. By October of 1950, George Burns and Gracie Allen had made the successful jump to television. Return with us now to those exciting days of yesteryear with George Burns and Gracie Allen in the case of Dr. George. Another classic radio moment from the audio vaults of yesteryear.

0: starring George Burns and Gracie Allen. With yours truly, Toby Reed, B. Benaderet, Lois Corbett, Joseph Kearns, Lou Merrill, Harry Lubin, and the Maxwell House Orchestra, and Bill Goodwin.
1: For America's Thursday night comedy enjoyment, it's George and Gracie. And for America's everyday coffee drinking enjoyment, it's Maxwell House. Always good to the last drop.
0: Well, if any new fad comes along, you may be sure that Gracie will fall for it. Her latest enthusiasm is handwriting analysis. And we find her now telling her friend Blanche Morton all about it.
2: I tell you, Blanche, it's absolutely uncanny. This man can tell you all about yourself just by looking at your handwriting.
3: You don't say.
2: Yes. All I did was send him my signature, and he told me the most intimate thing.
3: What did he tell you?
2: He said, "You are a woman."
3: No.
2: Yes. That's all he tells you for a dollar. Then you send in more money and he tells you more.
4: Gracie, if you ask me, this handwriting expert is a charlatan.
2: Yeah, isn't he wonderful?
4: I mean, you shouldn't send him any more money.
2: Oh, but wait till you hear what happened when I sent him George's handwriting. He analyzed it and decided that George shouldn't be in radio.
4: I was wrong. Send him more money.
2: Oh, I will. He said George's writing showed that he had the delicate, sensitive hands of a surgeon.
4: A surgeon?
2: Uh-huh. That's the doctor who wears a mask and carries a knife.
4: Thanks.
2: Just think, George is a surgeon and doesn't know it. Blanche, are you busy this morning?
4: No, why?
2: Would you let George operate on you just to get the feel of it?
4: You don't just suddenly become a doctor. It'd be years before George could open up an office.
2: Well, I don't care about an office. I want him to open up people.
4: I mean he has to study to become a doctor.
2: Well, that won't take George long. His natural instinct is to be a doctor. He's only stayed in show business because he had to give me a job. That's the only reason he's in show business.
4: What?
2: It's true, it's true. I've heard dozens of people say, if it weren't for Gracie, George wouldn't be in show business.
4: Yes, but what they meant
2: now,
4: was...
2: it's my fault, Blanche. My fault that George isn't the doctor. So it's up to me to release his natural instinct. And you can help me.
4: He's not going to carve on me.
2: Uh-oh. I hear him coming down for breakfast. Now, when he walks in, you act like a patient, and we'll see how he reacts. Stick out your tongue and all that.
4: Well, I'll do it, but it's silly.
2: Shh. Here he is.
5: Good morning, dear. Oh, hello, Blanche.
2: George, take a good close look at Blanche.
5: Before breakfast?
2: Yes.
5: Okay. Right back to you.
2: George, Blanche did that to show you how she feels.
5: Well, I feel the same way about her.
2: Don't you think she looks a little peaked?
5: Yes, her head is very peaked.
2: Give him another look, Blanche. What do you think she should take?
5: Arsenic.
2: Write that down, Blanche.
4: I told you this was silly, Gracie. I'll see you later.
5: What kind of a routine was that?
2: Well, did it stir something deep inside of you?
5: Yeah, but I'm going to try to eat anyway.
2: Very well, Doctor.
5: What? Doctor?
2: Well, how does that sound to you, dear? You like me to call you a doctor?
5: Yeah, but you better call one for yourself, too. What's this all about?
2: Well, I sent your handwriting in to be analyzed, and you're in the wrong business. You have the hands of a surgeon.
5: What?
2: Your handwriting has revealed the inner you, the real George Burns. You were never meant to be an actor. That's why people laugh at you. Become a surgeon, put on a mask, and they'll stop laughing.
5: Gracie, Gracie, you have to go to school to be a doctor. You have to go to school for 8 years.
2: Well, then you're practically a doctor. You've already gone to school for 7 years.
5: Now, look, just because some handwriting expert said that I was supposed to be a doctor, that doesn't make it so.
2: Oh, I took no chances, Judge. I checked it to make sure.
5: Checked it? How?
2: By numerology.
5: Oh, well, that makes it authentic, yeah.
2: Well, sure. You see, your name, G-E-O-R-G-E, and doctor, D-O-C-T-O-R, both have 6 letters. That means you vibrate with a doctor.
5: There are also 6 letters in D-A-N-C-E-R. Suppose I vibrate with a dancer.
2: Well, you better not let me catch you.
5: Gracie, listen to me. Even if all this hokum were true, I couldn't become a doctor now. I'm too old.
2: How old are you?
5: I'm 10 years older than you are.
2: Since when is 29 too old?
5: I'm too old to go to school.
2: But think of the thrill of being a great doctor. I can see you now performing a delicate operation. Maybe a brain operation. Maybe on me.
5: If I thought there was a chance of that, I'd go to school.
2: Good. A few months of schooling and you'll be a great doctor. Why, you can be just...

0: Yes, dear.
1: I don't want to hear any more about this doctor business.
0: Yes, dear.
1: I'm going down to the cigar store. Goodbye.
0: Goodbye, doctor.
1: Oh, no.
2: I knew George wouldn't go for it, Gracie.
0: Well, Blanche, I still say all he needs is to have his doctor instinct aroused. And that's why I dropped by. I'm on my way to the hospital.
2: The hospital?
0: Well, I'm going to offer George his services. Once he gets inside and smells the ether, boom.
2: You mean he'll be like a bird dog who smells a bird?
0: Yeah, or a police dog who smells the police. Then he'll go to school and become a doctor. Oh, I'll be so proud of him.
2: Gracie, doctors are wonderful, but I don't think George will ever be one.
0: He will, too. Oh, I can see him now, dashing around in his delivery trunk, delivering babies. Relieving suffering. Giving tall people high pose and short people low pose. You know, George might even discover a new germ.
2: Oh, Gracie.
0: Well, they discover new ones every day, like that germ that makes people drunk.
2: What germ makes people drunk?
0: Streptococci.
2: Gracie, George couldn't even be a witch doctor.
0: He could, too. You just bring him a sick witch. Well, I'll see you later, Blanche. I've got to get to the hospital.
3: May I help you?
0: Oh, how do you do? This is the largest hospital in town, isn't it?
3: Yes, this is the general hospital.
0: Well, I'd like to speak to the head man. Is the general in?
3: There's no general here.
0: Oh, well, then I'll speak to the private.
3: There's no private either.
0: There must be. His name is right on that door. Private Ward.
3: Miss.
0: If he's busy, I'll talk to someone even lower. Lieutenant.
3: We have no military personnel here. Perhaps I could help you.
0: Well, I want to offer my husband services.
3: Is he a doctor?
0: Well, he's going to be. That's why I wanted to work here.
3: I see. Has he taken medicine?
0: Tons of it.
3: Perhaps you'd better talk to Dr. Powell. He's the hospital superintendent. You'll find him in the experimental laboratory down the hall.
0: Thank you.
4: How's your experiment coming along, Dr. Powell?
5: Well, I've gone as far as I can, Dr. Reynolds. I've tested this serum on guinea pigs and monkeys, but I can't find a man to volunteer for a test.
4: Exactly. What will the serum do?
5: Well, if it works, you live to be 100.
4: And if it doesn't?
5: No one knows. That's why I can't get a volunteer. I've advertised in the paper. I've offered money. There doesn't seem to be any man brave enough to risk it.
4: Maybe you can find a condemned criminal who...
5: I'm in.
0: Dr. Powell?
5: Yeah?
0: I'd like to offer my husband services.
5: Ah, at last, a volunteer.
0: You can use them, huh?
5: Oh, yes, yes. Sit down and let's fill out these vital statistics. Name?
0: George Burns.
5: Sex? Oh, but I know what that is.
0: Well, you should. You're a doctor.
5: Yes. What's his height?
0: 5'8", or 5'10" after a poker game.
5: 5'10" after a poker game?
0: Well, he tiptoes in, so I won't hear him.
5: I see. Wait.
0: Now, I'm not sure what it is now. Sometimes he weighs as little as 140 and sometimes as much as 170.
5: Well, I'll put it somewhere around the middle.
0: Oh, good. That's where he puts most of it.
5: Where was he born?
0: In New York. He was raised on Pitt Street.
5: I see. He grew up on the east side.
0: He's no freak. He grew up on both sides.
5: Yeah. Now, one question about his physical condition. Are his nerves steady?
0: I don't know. The rest of him wobbles quite a bit.
5: Well, I'll substitute another question. How long has he been married to you?
0: 15 years.
5: Steady nerves. Mrs. Byrne, send your husband right over. We'll be waiting for him.
0: Oh, all right. Just one thing, Doctor. Be sure to let him smell plenty of ether.
5: Well, I really prefer to give him some local anesthetic.
0: Well, I don't care where it's made. Just give him plenty of it.

0: Gracie, I just had to run by and see how your plan to make George a doctor is working out.
1: Oh, I thought you'd be anxious to hear about it, Blanche.
0: Oh, sure, I'm all ears.
1: Well, don't worry. When George is a doctor, he'll trim them down for you. And that won't be long now. I got him a job at the General Hospital so he can smell the ether.
0: What kind of a job?
1: Well, I don't know. It's in the experimental laboratory.
0: Well, gee, that's where they work with microbes and bacteria. I hope George doesn't bring any home.
1: Oh, Blanche, you know he wouldn't steal.
0: But what will George say about this job?
1: Oh, I won't tell him about the job. I'll trick him into going to the hospital, and his instinct will do the rest.
0: Well, you better start tricking. Here he comes up the walk.
1: Now, watch how I handle him, Blanche.
2: Hello, dear.
1: Hello, George. Well, aren't you going to speak to Blanche?
2: Oh, sure.
1: That's nice. Well, as I was saying, Blanche, this doctor wanted George to sing at the General Hospital, and I said, well, doctor, he hasn't got time.
2: Wait a minute. At the General Hospital? Sing? Me?
1: No, please, dear, I'm talking to Blanche. So I said, my husband is much too busy to sing at a hospital. Hold it.
2: Somebody wanted me to sing, and you turned them down?
1: Yes. Yeah, Dr. Powell called from the General Hospital. He seems to think your singing would help the patient.
2: Well, he's right. I've been writing her a letter to Virginia where I met her. And now I feel better, cause I know I'm going home.
3: You see, Gracie, a voice like mine is soothing. It eases pain. It's like a shot of morphine.
0: You're not kidding.
1: Pooh to morphine. When George gets to the hospital, they'll have a real dope.
3: Yeah, now, where'll I find us, Dr. Powell?
1: Well, in the experimental laboratory.
3: Well, don't expect me back until late. I'll probably do about 8 or 9 of my routine. I'll see you later.
2: I'm writing her a letter.
1: Oh, you know, I hated to trick him, Blanche, but it's worth it. Someday he'll be a great surgeon.
0: That'll be the first time a ham ever did the carving.
4: Have you got my serum ready, Dr. Reynolds?
5: Yes, Dr. Powell.
4: Good. Mr. Burns should be here soon.
5: Gee, I can't understand why a married man would be willing to take such a risk.
4: I can. I talked to his wife.
5: Well, if he shows up, he's the bravest man I've ever seen. Why, this serum could...
4: I'm in.
3: Dr. Powell?
4: Yes?
3: I'm George Burns. Understand you want me for a little routine.
4: Ah, did you hear that, Dr. Reynolds? What a magnificent understatement. Ah, you're a brave man, Mr. Burns.
3: Well, I used to get nervous, but I'm an old hand at this. I've been through the mill.
4: Yes, you do look like you've been used frequently.
3: Yeah, I'm a veteran. I can do anything.
4: Well, I think you'll find today's job a little different.
5: That's right, Mr. Burns. You're taking the place of Powell's guinea pigs.
3: That's okay. I once took the place of Madame Burkhardt's cockatoos. That's the time I laid an egg.
4: Hey, you can do anything.
3: I whistle, too, you know.
4: Well, before we start, let's check your condition. Dr. Reynolds, would you take his pulse count?
5: Certainly. 1.
3: Do we have to bother with this? I'm raring to go.
4: Oh, we admire your spirit, Mr. Burns, but you must realize that you might die.
3: Not with my material.
4: Well, of course, we do have hope.
3: Hope? You better put me on ahead of him. He's tough to follow.
4: Oh, what a man. Jesting at a time like this.
5: 2.
3: By the way, Doctor, where do we do this act?
4: Oh, right here in the experimental laboratory. It's our largest room.
3: Good. I like a big audience.
4: Is it all right with you if all available doctors and nurses watch the performance?
3: Sure. Be glad to hand them a thrill.
2: I'm writing her a letter.
4: Mr. Burns. Mr. Burns.
2: And now I feel better, cause I know I'm going home.
4: Mr. Burns, we can postpone this if you're in pain.
3: I feel great.
5: 3.
3: 3 already? I must be nervous. My pulse is fast today.
6: Hi, Gracie. So how come you're going in the hospital?
1: Oh, hello, Bill. I'm going in to visit George.
6: What's the matter with him?
1: Oh, he isn't a patient here. He's inside smelling the ether.
6: What for?
1: Well, I'm trying to get him out of radio.
6: Well, that won't do it. He's still in radio and he's been smelling up the ether for years.
1: Understand. You see, George is meant to be a doctor, so I got him a job in the experimental laboratory. Come on in and see him.
6: Oh, okay, Gracie. I love to go into hospitals, you know. I always catch something.
1: You like that?
6: Well, sure. You ought to see the nurse I caught yesterday. Well, come on, let's go.
7: Just a moment. Where are you going?
6: Well, we're going to the experimental laboratory.
7: I'm sorry. They're about to conduct an experiment. You can't go in now.
1: But it's important.
7: I have strict orders. No one admitted to the laboratory but doctors and nurses.
1: Oh, did you hear that, doctor?
6: Yeah. Come on, nurse.
7: Wait a minute. Are you a doctor?
6: Oh, sure. Dr. Goodwin, Hollywood's fastest operator.
7: Where do you operate?
6: Well, mostly in Griffith Park.
7: Park?
1: Yes, he does a lot of cutting up there. Come on, doctor.
7: One moment, Mr. Goodwin. I've seen you around this hospital before. You were chasing one of our young nurses.
6: Oh, well, yes, I wanted to have a consultation with her.
7: That's ridiculous. The girl was just a beginner. She'd had no experience.
6: Oh, no, then why did she run?
1: Yes.
7: Minute. I can't believe that he's a doctor. I doubt if he'd know a sore throat from a maternity case.
1: Oh, you're wrong. Maternity cases are his specialty. Well, just yesterday, he cured a man who had a very bad case of maternity.
6: What she means is that this expectant father was very nervous, you see. The poor guy was pacing the floor saying, will it be a boy or a girl? Will it be a boy or a girl?
7: Mr. Goodwin, I've heard enough. You're not a doctor and you can leave this hospital.
1: Oh, come on. Let us go into the experimental laboratory. We just want to see my husband, Mr. Burns.
7: Why, he's the man who's being experimented on. They're giving him a new serum. And if it works, he'll live to be 100 years old.
6: Ooh, well, gee, no wonder they picked George. They won't have to wait long to see if it works. Well, I'll be running along, Gracie. Tell him hello for me.
1: But did you say they're experimenting on Mr. Burns?
7: Yes. Dr. Powell is making a guinea pig out of him.
1: Well, I've got to stop him. I don't want a husband who oinks.
7: I'm sorry, you can't disturb the experiment.
4: Well, Mr. Burns, we're just about ready to begin.
8: Well,
4: how is his pulse count, Dr. Reynolds?
5: I'm still taking it. 7.
4: That will be enough. Our audience is assembled, so let's get started. Mr. Burns, will you remove your clothes?
9: That's not the kind of act I do, Doc.
10: You should have gotten Gypsy Rose Lee.
4: Oh, what courage. Joking right up to the last minute.
5: Come, Mr. Burns. Time is short. Take your clothes off.
10: Well, do I have to?
5: Yes.
10: Well, okay, if you insist, but shouldn't we save that for a sock finish? I can't top that with 8 misbehaving.
4: What?
10: Look, let me routine it for you, Doc. I'll open like this. 8 misbehaving all by myself. And, Mr. Haven, I'm happy on the show, babe.
4: Mr. Burns.
10: Don't want to talk to
4: Mr.
10: Saving my love. Oh, baby, love you. Really, save a love for you. I know. Well, then I'll go into my Frisco step. I brought my derby hat.
4: Mr. Burns, remove your clothes.
10: Well, okay, but at least give me a fan.
7: Mrs. Burns, I've explained that you cannot go into the experimental laboratory and interrupt Dr. Powell.
1: But it's my fault that my poor husband is in there. He doesn't know what he's getting into.
7: I have strict orders.
1: Oh, my appendix. Quick, take me to Dr. Powell.
7: He won't remove your appendix.
1: He already did. I want it put back.
7: I'm sorry, that won't get you in.
1: No, huh? Oh, let me go in there, quick. I'm going to have a baby.
7: In the experimental laboratory?
1: Well, yes, this is my...
7: In the experimental laboratory?
1: Well, yes, this is my first one, and it's an experiment.
11: Mrs. Burns,
7: it's no use.
1: Well, look, tell the doctor to give me the serum. I love George. I can't let anything happen to him. Let me take his place.
5: Bad, Dr. Powell.
4: Yes, a shame it didn't work out.
5: Well, don't let one failure discourage you.
4: I'll try again, Dr. Reynolds.
1: Oh, Dr. Powell.
4: Oh, hello, Mrs. Burns.
1: Is it over?
4: Yes, it's all over.
1: How is my husband?
4: Mrs. Burns, I hate to tell you this, but...
1: But what?
4: Your husband is as nutty as a fruitcake.
1: Did you give him the serum?
5: No, we couldn't catch him. He's in there running around with nothing on but a derby hat singing Ain't Misbehaving.
1: Oh, my goodness. He is crazy. He looks awful in a derby hat. I better take him right home. Oh, good night, dear. Happy dreams. Oh. George, you're mad at me because I tried to make you a doctor.
10: Oh, how can I stay mad? You did offer to take my place when you found out the experiment was dangerous.
1: Well, sure, I love you.
10: Well, you wouldn't love me so much if I were a doctor. Their wives get no romance.
1: No burning kisses?
10: No, sir. Doctors don't have time for that. All a doctor's wife gets is a fast peck on the cheek.
1: Well, then I'm glad you're an entertainer. Good night, dear.
10: Good night.
1: George, kiss me again.
10: Okay.
1: Good night, doctor.
10: Well, Gracie, next week, our guest star will be that sensational movie menace, Richard Widmark.
1: Richard Widmark? Oh, he's wonderful.
10: Yeah, that's the kind of part I'd like to play, a heartless killer.
1: George, with a movie star here next week, I'll need a new outfit.
10: Oh, yeah? Well, try and get it, huh? You're talking to a big man, a killer. I'll give you nothing.
1: George, buy me a new outfit.
10: Yes, dear. Good night.
12: Until next Thursday, when we will have as our guest Richard Widmark. Good night and good luck from the makers of Maxwell House, America's favorite brand of coffee, always good to the last drop.
13: From sometime in the late 1940s, there's Burns and Allen with Dr. George. In a moment, we'll open the door to Inner Sanctum Mysteries with Make Ready My Grave as this edition of Yesteryear continues.
14: The sounds of the golden age of radio continue with Yesteryear. Here's Craig Roberts.
13: Inner Sanctum Mysteries, the famous horror show of the creaking door, was first heard on the NBC Blue Network in January of 1941. Hyman Brown, a young producer-director of network radio, got the idea for the greatest opening on the air in one quick flash. In a broadcasting studio where he had been working, the door to the basement groaned and squeaked whenever anyone opened it. Turning to an assistant one day, Brown said, "I'm going to make that door a star." And indeed he did. Inner Sanctum was on CBS through September of 1943 and became a mainstay there. Hyman Brown directed the show throughout the run. Great horror men of the screen appeared on Inner Sanctum Mysteries, especially in the first year when Boris Karloff was almost a regular. Among the other notables were Paul Lucas, Peter Lorre, Claude Rains, and Raymond Massey. The announcer in the early run was Ed Herlihy. The final full season was sponsored by Mars Candy, but the program was sustained when it left the air in October of 1952. Return with us now to those exciting days of yesteryear with Inner Sanctum Mysteries and Make Ready My Grave from April 23rd of 1946. Another classic show from the golden age of radio here on Yesteryear.
12: Lipton Tea and Lipton Soups present Inner Sanctum Mysteries.

0: Good evening, friends of the Inner Sanctum. This is your host opening the squeaking door for another session of the AGGMS, the Association of Ghouls, Ghosts, and Midnight Spirits. Oh, may I see your membership card as you enter, please? No. It's not a printed card. All you have to do is show me your wrist. If there's any blood pulsing in your arteries, then you don't belong here tonight. Better come back and try some other time. After you've passed your mortuary test. And now for tonight's Inner Sanctum Mystery. It's an original radio play by Emil Tepperman called Make Ready My Grave and stars two radio favorites, John Banks and Richard Widmark. It's about a boy and a girl who've just been married, a piece of colored string, an open grave, and a hangman's noose. That train is the Southeast Limited. See it? Long and sleek and powerful, ticking off the miles on the humming rails. A masterpiece of 20th century mechanical perfection. Nothing about it to suggest lurking hate or fear or superstition or death. But let's take a look into compartment A, car 17. John and Betty Loomis, just married, are going for their honeymoon to John's ancestral estate.
1: John, I'm so happy. How soon do we get to Loomisville?
2: In about an hour, Betty.
1: Just think, I married into one of the oldest families in the state.
2: I hope you'll be very happy, darling.
1: Oh, I will. You do love me, don't you, John?
2: Of course I do, baby. I'll always love you. Always. No matter what happens.
1: What do you mean, no matter what happens? What could happen? John, something's bothering you.
2: No, it's nothing at all.
1: You're hiding something. There's something you haven't told me.
2: It's nothing, Betty. It's nothing to worry about.
1: You don't want to tell me?
2: No, not now. Maybe later.
1: Why are you playing with that piece of yellow string?
2: What?
1: You've been playing with it ever since we came onto the train.
2: Gosh, I never noticed.
1: I watched you. You've been tying a knot in it.
2: A knot? Good Lord. I must have tied it without knowing what I was doing.
1: You've tied it into a noose. A hangman's noose.
2: I don't know how I came to make it or where I picked it up.
1: Well, it's only a piece of string.
2: Yes, it's only a piece of string. Betty.
1: What is it, John?
2: Here, take this.
1: A gun?
2: Take it.
1: But why?
2: If I should ever try to strangle you...
1: John.
2: Please listen to me. If I should ever try to strangle you, promise me to use that gun on me.
1: What are you talking about?
3: Stop.
2: Oh, this.
3: Next stop, Loomisville.
2: This is where we get.
1: John, what's this all about? That piece of yellow string and now this gun.
2: Put it away, Betty, and remember what I said. Don't ever forget it.

0: Why is it so dark here?
1: This is just a way station. The train only stopped here to let us off. Otherwise, it goes right through.
0: Oh? I thought Loomisville was a big town.
1: Well, it used to be 100 years ago, but now there's only the Loomis estate.
0: Well, are we far from the estate?
1: About 2 miles. Old Herman Galt should be here to pick us up in the station wagon.
0: Herman Galt?
1: Mm-hmm. He's the handyman. There's been a Galt working for the Loomis family for the last 150 years.
0: John, I don't like it here. Dark, and that wind.
1: Where the devil can Galt be? I wrote them what train we were taking.
2: I'm right here, what? Mr. John.
1: Oh, Galt, you frightened my wife.
2: I'm sorry, ma'am, if I scared you.
0: Oh, that's all right. It was just the way you spoke so suddenly out of the darkness.
2: If you'll follow me, I've got the station wagon back here.
0: John, he doesn't like me.
1: Galt? No, that's just his way. He's very devoted to the family. Wait till you get to know him.
0: I don't think I care to. Johnny, he's driving too fast. It's so dark.
1: Don't worry, Betty. Galt knows this road like the back of his hand. We'll be there in a few minutes.
0: I'm frightened. Darling, please, tell me why you gave me the gun.
1: No, I can't tell you now, Betty. Maybe after you meet Uncle Everard.
0: John.
1: What?
0: What's that in your hand?
1: Where? Oh.
0: Another piece of string. A red one this time.
1: Well, I must have picked it up in here, off the seat.
0: You've knotted it into another hangman's noose.
1: Galt?
2: Yes, Mr. John?
1: This piece of red string, did you put it here?
2: No, sir.
1: Then how did it get here?
2: You ought to know.
1: Yes. Yes, I ought to know.
0: Galt, why are you stopping here?
2: We're home, ma'am. This is the entrance to the Loomis estate. I've got to get out and open the gate. I'll be right back.
1: Betty, I've got to get out, too. I've got to see for myself.
0: See what, John?
1: You stay here, Betty.
0: But,
1: stay right where you are.
0: Wait a minute. I'm coming, too.
1: Betty, get back in the car.
2: Mr. John is right, ma'am. You shouldn't go with him.
1: Take care of her, Galt. I won't be long.
0: Galt, where's he going?
2: That is the Loomis family cemetery.
0: What does he want to see in there in the middle of the night?
2: He'll tell you himself, ma'am. In due time.
0: No, I'm going to find out right now.
2: Better not, ma'am. Better come
0: John, back. John, wait for me.
1: Betty, I told you to stay in that car.
0: I'm going with you. I want to know what there is in that cemetery.
1: Get back in that car.
0: I'm your wife now. I have a right to know what this is all about. I'm going with you.
1: All right, if that's the way you feel about it. But hold on to that gun I gave you. Keep it in your hand all the time.
0: John, why?
1: You'll find out soon enough. This is the gate of the family cemetery. All the Loomises and their wives are buried here.
0: It's so shadowy. White tombstones look like ghosts. Hold my hand, John.
1: No. Just hold on to that gun.
0: John, whose grave is this with the high tombstone?
1: My great-grandfather's. Stuart Loomis. He founded the Loomis estate. This is my grandfather's grave. His wife. Here's my father. My mother.
0: And that's all?
1: That should be all.
0: What do you mean?
1: Come over here. This is what I came to see. This is what I've been afraid of.
0: John. John, it's an open grave. Freshly dug.
1: Yes, Betty. It was just dug tonight.
0: But who is it for?
1: Betty, darling. I'm afraid it's for you.

What's poor Betty letting herself in for? With a fresh grave waiting for her on a honeymoon. And a husband who ties little strings into hangman's nooses. But you know, little strings into hangman's nooses. But you know, come to think of it, Betty's a lucky girl at that. How many girls who get married nowadays can count on finding a nice, snug place all ready for them to lie down in and rest? In peace.

And now let's hurry back to our date in a graveyard. Remember? With poor Betty, whose husband has just told her he's afraid the freshly dug grave is for her.

0: John, what do you mean? Who dug this grave for me? Who?
1: If I told you, you'd think I was crazy.
0: No, you've got to tell me. If I'm in danger, I have a right to know. Was it God? Your Uncle Everard?
1: No. No, at least I don't think so.
0: His wife, Christine.
1: Betty, do you believe that a ghost could dig a grave?
0: A ghost? Do you mean I'm in danger from a ghost?
1: Oh, I told you you'd think I was crazy.
0: John, why are you looking at me like that?
1: I don't know. Betty, have you got that gun with you?
0: No, I left it in the car. What good would a gun be against a ghost?
1: There's the station wagon still waiting at the gate, but I don't see Galt.
0: Maybe he went up to the house.
2: Galt, where are you?
3: Hello there, John.
1: What's up? Uncle Everard. What happened to Galt?
3: He came up to the house. Said you'd gone into the cemetery. So I thought I'd better come down.
1: Oh.
3: Is it there?
1: Yes, it's there. A freshly dug grave. Oh. Uncle Everard, this is my wife, Betty.
3: How are you, Betty?
0: Hello.
3: You saw the grave too, Betty?
0: Yes, and John says he thinks it's for me. I'm afraid I don't understand all
3: this. You haven't told her anything yet, John?
1: Well, just a little. I couldn't bring myself to.
3: I think it's time you did. More tea, Betty?
0: Thank you, Uncle Everard. I will have a little more.
3: You, John?
1: No, thanks.
3: Too bad Christina's ill. She's upstairs in our room. But I hope she'll be better by tomorrow. You can see her then.
1: Maybe.
3: What do you mean?
1: That grave out there. Maybe it'll be filled tomorrow.
0: John, don't you think it's time you kept your promise to tell me what this is all about?
1: You tell her, Uncle Everard.
3: Well, Betty, there's a ghost in the Loomis family. That's it in a nutshell.
0: Oh, I see. And it was a ghost who dug that grave.
3: Huh? I know it sounds mad. But after 150 years, we Loomises have come to the conviction that it can't be anything but a ghost.
0: 150 years? You mean...
3: John's great-grandfather, Stuart Loomis, settled this strip of seacoast under a patent from the colonial governor. There's his picture over the fireplace.
0: He doesn't look much like you, John.
3: Stuart Loomis was a hard man. There was a French privateer in these waters who made a lot of trouble in those days. Gaston Leroux, who sailed the seas with his wife, Antoinette.
0: But what has a French pirate and his wife to do with... that grave?
3: Stuart Loomis captured Leroux and his wife, and under the authority conferred upon him by the governor, had the power to hang them.
0: You mean the woman, too?
3: Yes. He hanged them both on a gibbet where our family cemetery now stands.
0: Oh, how terrible.
3: Before he died, Gaston Leroux laid a curse on the Loomis family. He swore that just as his wife was hanged, so would all the Loomis women die. He swore that he would come back and dig a grave for the wife of a Loomis in every generation and furnish the noose by which a Loomis would strangle his own wife.
0: But that's incredible.
3: Short while afterward, a fresh grave was found beside the gibbet where Leroux had been hung. That night, Stuart Loomis's wife, John's great-grandmother, was found hanging by the neck from the eaves this very house.
0: And Stuart Loomis?
3: I told you Stuart Loomis was a hard man and had made many enemies. There were many who hated him deeply and bitterly. He was arrested and tried for the murder of his wife, convicted and executed.
1: Now you know the secret of the Loomis family.
0: But, John, that still doesn't prove there's a ghost.
3: No, that one incident doesn't prove it. But it happened again when the next Loomis married. John's grandfather. And to the next Loomis, John's father. Sometimes a year after he married, sometimes 5 years. But the curse never fails.
0: It's happened in every generation?
3: Yes. And now, John Loomis has brought a new wife home. There's a freshly dug grave waiting in the family cemetery.
0: And I'm next.
3: I don't know, Betty. Maybe that grave isn't for you.
0: What?
3: Maybe it's for Christine. My wife.
0: Oh, this is all ridiculous. A ghost couldn't dig a grave, make John strangle me to death. Uncle Everard, you can't believe such a legend. It can't be true.
3: Maybe not, my dear. But the graves of the strangled Loomis women are out there to prove it. Well, this is your room, Betty. I'd have God call you at 8 tomorrow morning. Good night.
0: Good night, Uncle Everard.
3: Good night, John.
1: Good night, Uncle Everard.
0: This is such a big room. It's so gloomy.
2: The whole house is like that. It lies gloomy and sullen under the Loomis curse. Oh, Betty, I love you so much. We'll beat the curse together.
0: Let me go, darling. I want to change my clothes and wash.
2: All right. There's the bathroom over there.
0: I'll only be a minute.
2: All right, darling.
0: Oh, it's a lovely bath.
2: Oh! Betty, what is...
0: John, quick.
2: What?
0: Look. Hanging from the shower bar.
2: What? A hangman's noose.
0: It's a real one this time. Of rope.
2: Ready to hang someone.
0: Who put it there?
2: It's the Loomis curse. We can't get away from it.
0: No ghost could have hung that rope there.
2: Let's call Uncle Everett.
0: All right.
2: Have you got the gun with you?
0: No, it's in my handbag.
2: Well, get it.
0: But, John...
2: Get it, I say.
0: All right, John. Here, I've got it.
2: All right, now keep it with you all the time. And don't be afraid to use it on me if necessary.
0: All right, let's get your uncle.
2: This is his room. I wonder if I ought to wake him. It might upset Aunt Christine. She's sick.
0: We've got to wake him. Better knock harder.
2: Well, it wasn't locked.
0: Call him.
2: Uncle Everard. Uncle Everard? He doesn't answer. But there's a light in the room.
0: Push the door further open.
2: All right. Well, there's nobody in the room. The bed's empty. Uncle Everard? Aunt Christine?
0: Maybe in the bathroom. The door is open.
2: Betty!
0: John!
2: Aunt Christine.
0: She's hanging by the neck.
2: She's dead.
0: It's the same kind of a noose as in our bathroom.
2: Uncle Everard hanged her. It's the Loomis curse catching up with us. Well, Galt, any trace of Uncle Everard?
4: I searched the whole house, basement to attic. Not a sign of him.
2: He must have gone out. Come along.
0: But it's raining.
2: We've got to find him, Betty. Come on.
0: It's so dark out here. How will we ever find him?
4: I have a flashlight, ma'am. You look.
2: What?
4: Fresh footprints in the slush.
2: Oh, they must be Uncle Everard's. They lead down toward the cemetery. Come along, Galt.
4: Here, Mr. John, you can see for yourself the footprints lead right to this new grave.
0: But why did he come here?
2: There's the answer, Betty. A cross at the head of the empty grave. Throw your flashlight on it, Galt. There's something written on it.
4: It says, Christine Loomis.
2: Betty, what is it?
0: Look. Over there.
2: Another grave.
5: He's dug another one.
4: There's a cross on this one, too.
1: Does it say anything?
4: Yes. Yes, it does. It says Betty Loomis.
0: John, sit close to me. That portrait of Stuart Loomis over the fireplace looks so real. It frightens me.
1: Now, remember, Betty, whatever happens, hold on to that gun and don't be afraid to use it tonight.
0: Where is Gault?
1: He ought to be here soon. He went to look for some weapons.
4: Here I am, Mr. John.
0: Gault, you always frighten me coming in so quietly.
4: I'm sorry, ma'am. Here, Mr. John, these ought to be pretty good weapons.
1: Size?
4: Yes, I had them sharpened only the other day. They could slice a man's head off in one stroke. Take one, Mr. John.
1: Thanks. But I'd hate to use it on Uncle Everard.
4: If he shows up tonight, you'd better use it.
0: Maybe he's come back into the house through the back way.
4: I'll go through the house again if you'd like. This time I'll start with the attic.
1: Be careful, Gault.
4: I will, Mr. John.
0: John, I don't like him.
1: Gault?
0: And I don't think he likes me either.
1: Oh, that's not true.
0: Darling, what's that?
1: Must be Gault in the attic.
6: Help, Mr. Gault!
1: You must have met Uncle Everard hiding up there. Stay right here, Betty, and hold on to that gun.
0: John, be careful.
1: Don't worry. Just take care of
0: John, yourself. Come back. I'm frightened. I'm afraid to be alone. There's nothing to be afraid of. I have this gun. And if anybody comes, the lights. The lights went out. Who's there? Who's in this room? Don't come any closer. I have a gun and I'll shoot. I can't see you, but I'll shoot at the sound. John, help! Rope. Around my neck. Let go. I'll shoot.
4: It's not loaded. I took the bullets out when you left it in the car.
0: Gault.
4: Yes, ma'am, it's Gault. Mr. John is busy up there in the attic with the body of Mr. Everard. I killed him, too. And when Mr. John comes downstairs, he'll find you. And I'll cut him down in the dark with my scythe.
0: Why? Why?
4: There were others besides the pirate LaRue who hated Stuart Loomis. Like my own great-grandfather, he was in the service of Stuart Loomis, and he hated him. When LaRue laid the curse on the Loomises, my great-grandfather decided to make it come true. It was he who strangled the wife of Stuart Loomis. Through the years, the Gaults, from father to son, have handed down their hate.
0: You're mad.
4: Maybe. I'll tighten the noose and finish
7: Betty,
4: you.
7: Where are you? Why is it dark in here?
0: John!
7: Betty!
0: John, look out at the Gault. He has a thigh.
7: So with I.
0: John! John!
1: Darling, where are you?
0: Here, John, here. Oh, darling.
1: Betty, we've finished forever with the Loomis curse.

0: that was a pretty rough honeymoon for Betty. But, you know, there's a lesson in her story for forgetful wives. Yes, if you keep tying little colored strings to your fingers to remind you of things and you still can't remember them, why not try a rope neatly tied around your neck? It's sure to help you forget. And so our evening's over, with the usual quota of corpses to qualify for the ghoul school. We're working on a special matriculation for bachelor ghouls. In case you didn't know, a bachelor ghoul is one who believes that two can die as cheaply as one. Until then, good night. Pleasant dream.
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0: Orleans. 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Boy, this is what she'd say.
1: What'd she say, Don?
0: How am I doing?
2: Hey, hey.
0: Tweet, tweet, tweet, twa, twa. 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
2: Hey, hey.
0: Oh, gee, baby, oh, sure. 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How am I doing?
2: Hey, hey.
0: Tweet, tweet, tweet, twa, twa. 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

Ooh, what you said got me all flustered, face is red. Ooh, what you said when you said what you said. 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

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I knew you were mine. 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

KCEA Atherton Redwood City, a broadcast service of the Sequoia Union High School District, home of the Sequoia High School Ravens, a California

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Prince Charming, rule my kingdom every night. And chicks come from miles and miles around just to let me hold them tight. But the other night a dream showed on the scene that's gonna be a tough nut to crack. Cause every time I reach for her, she says, not tonight, old man, I'll be back.

Storm got me. They've got me down. Trouble and worry just follows me around. 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Hard luck's my partner. We travel arm in arm. Gonna leave this town, though. Try to get another start. 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Oh, the blues sure got me, and I'm cemetery bound.

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The Swing Era. 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

5'2". Eyes of blue, but oh, what those 5 foot to do? 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

It was so beautiful, so wonderful, so gorgeous, so divine. And you were mine, and you were mine. It was so beautiful, so marvelous. Stars above us shone, we were alone, we were alone. The time was right, the moon was low. I held you tight, how could I let you go? It was so beautiful, so wonderful, so gorgeous, so divine. And you were mine,

It was so beautiful, so wonderful, so gorgeous, so divine, and you were mine, and you were mine. It was so beautiful, so marvelous, stars above us shone, we were alone.

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0: Hello, eh?
1: What do you know?
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1: Do you sing and dance?
0: Yes, and I'll take a chance.
1: Well, okay.
0: Well, let us go. Well, all right.
2: All right.
0: Dig, dig, dig. Well, all right.
2: All right.
0: Chop, chop, chop. Well, all right.
2: All right.
0: Hoi, hoi, hoi. Well, all right. For tonight is the night to be bright. The music's talking to you. You know tonight's the night. Yes, we're going. The

0: 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Well, all right.
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0: Dig, dig, dig. Well, all right.
1: All right.
0: Chop, chop, chop. Well, all right.
1: All right.
0: Hoi, hoi, hoi, hoi. Well, all right. For tonight is the night to be bright. The music's talking to you. You know

0: going away, we're going away. 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Come on, Jack, let's get ready to pack. We're going to hop a trolley car down to Dixieland. The music's talking to you, you know tonight's the night. Well, all right.
1: All right.
0: Dig, dig, dig. Well, all right.
1: All right.
0: Chop, chop, chop. Well, all right.
1: Well, all right.

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You want to have a real good time. Here's some pretty music, rhythm and rhyme. All you got to do is get off of the dime, and let's get happy tonight. If you want to hear some low-down stuff and a little something off the cuff, all you got to do is lose.

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immovable object like me. 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

The dipsy doodle's a thing to beware. The dipsy doodle will get in your hair. And if it gets you, it couldn't be worse. The things you say will come out in reverse. Like you love I and me love you. That's the way the dipsy doodle works. The dipsy doodle is easy to find. It's almost always in back of your mind. You never know it until it's too late. And then you're in such a terrible state. Like the moon jumped over the cow hay diddle. That's the way the dipsy doodle works. When you think that you're crazy, you're the victim of the dipsy doodle. 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You'd better listen and try to be good, and try to do all the things that you should. The dipsy doodle will get you someday. You'll think you're crazy, the things that you'll

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We thought that love was over, that we were really true. 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

She has lips that taste like wine. I like hers and she likes mine. What a perfect combination. No wonder we're in love. She has charms and perfect taste. I have arms that fit her waist. What a perfect combination. No wonder we're in love. She taught me one thing. Love is only what you make it. And I know one thing. She can dish it out and I can take it. We both want a family. I want twins and so does she.

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I know for certain the one I love. 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

0: heart and I don't know just how to start.
1: Well, tell me what's on your mind. Now I've got you in a spot, come on, confess.
0: Well, I have been trying to express some words that I cannot find.
1: Well, nothing ventured, nothing gained, they say.
0: Okay, honey, then I'll spill the beans today. Now, how's about a picture show to start with?
1: Yes, and then, for instance, you can hold my hand.
0: Yes, honey, but be careful, because I'm going to whisper something nice in your ear.
1: Well, how's about it?
0: Well, how's about it, dear? Now, how's about a little supper after?
1: Uh-huh, and then, for instance, we can take a walk.
0: Yeah, and then maybe I can have a little kiss when no one is near.
1: Well, how's about

0: honey, how's about a little bit of romance?
1: Yes, and then, for instance, you can meet the folks.
0: Yes, but couldn't I have the romance and then meet the folks?
1: Well, how's about it?
0: Well, how's about it, dear? Say, how's about we motor to the country?
1: Uh-huh, and then, for instance, we run out of gas.
0: Splendid, then we'll have to stop and maybe go out of gear.
1: Well, how's about it?
0: Well, how's about it, dear?

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Well, they're ripping out with ease.

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Whether it's the driving beat of Benny Goodman's Sing, Sing, Sing, the lyrics that tug at your heart of Vera Lynn's White Cliffs of Dover, or the rhythm that pulls at your feet of Artie Shaw's Dancing in the Dark, it's all right here. The soundtrack of your life on Big Band 89.1 KCEA, the home

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for falling in love with you. I'm under your spell, but how can I help it? Don't blame me. Can't you see when you do the things you do? If I can't conceal the

for the smoothest jazz and swinginest big band tunes. Keep your ears tuned right here, 24/7, around the world, nonstop. The best of the big bands. 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

Every time I hear that march from Lohengrin, I am always on the outside looking in. Maybe that is why I see the funny side when I see a fallen brother take a ride. Weddings make a lot of people sad, but if you're not the groom, they're not so bad. Another bride.

yeah, yeah, yeah. Beat that thing, brother. Low down.

Drawing, painting, theater, dance, and digital media encourage students to think creatively and see the world from different perspectives. 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The Sequoia Union High School District believes creativity is an important part of a well-rounded education. This message is brought to you by the Sequoia Union High School District.

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We had a walk, we had a talk, and let me tell you very confidentially, the little walk, the little talk, has made me just as glad as I can be. I simply wanted to know who she was loving, and so we took a walk and had a talk, and I discovered pretty soon that it was me. Me. She gave her attention, not to him, not to her, not to them, not to those, but to me. I sigh. Her family, they held a convention, not for him, not for her, not for them, not for those, but for me, the old maestro. I'm delighted, yes, sir, and I have to laugh. Standing on my dresser is a photograph, see here, which proves that she gives all her attention, not to him, not to her, not to them, not to those.

again. Tell me what the reason I'm not pleasing you. If you must keep me in doubt, how will I know what to do? You can't change me about, I'll be what you want me to. Though I try and I try.

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The home of the big bands.

Louise, birds in the trees seem to twitter, Louise. Each little rouse tells me it knows I love you, love you. Every little beat that I feel in my heart seems to repeat what I felt at the start. Each little sign tells me that I adore you, Louise. Just to see and hear you brings joy I never knew. Ah, but to be so near you thrills me through and through. Anyone can see why I wanted your kiss. It had to be, but the wonder is this.

What does your student want to be? A doctor? An artist? An engineer? Or maybe something they haven't discovered yet? At the Sequoia Union High School District, students

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1: 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What's a good word tonight? 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

0: This is what matters. This is beyond X's and O's. This is the difference mutual respect makes. This is what character looks like. This is what defines us in California. This is sportsmanship. School sports. It's not the outcome that matters most, but the way the games are played.
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get along. Everything I do is wrong. 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I may kiss you, but then you don't say kiss me again. Tell me what's the reason I'm not pleasing you. If you must keep me in doubt, how will I know what to do? You can change me about any way that pleases you. Though I try and I try, still I never satisfy. 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

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People like Frank Sinatra, Billie Holiday, Nat King Cole. 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
1: You know, this reminds me of the old days when we used to give shows in your barn.
2: Yeah, we used to fight over who handled the gate receipts.
1: Do you remember the Valentine I sent you, the one with the arrow piercing the heart and dripping blood?
2: Oh, yeah, I remember that. I think that's the only Valentine I ever received.
1: The only one I ever sent.
2: Oh, those were the happy days, weren't they? Mm. You know, I think I was in love with you then, Huck.
1: I know you were.
2: You?
1: Me. And what's more, I was madly in love with you.
2: Oh, we were funny kids, weren't we?
1: Oh, I suppose so.
2: Remember that beauty contest I won?
1: Oh, you got a trip to Kansas City.
2: Yeah, well, you won it for me. How did you get all those men from the overall factory to vote for me?
1: That was easy. I showed them a picture of Lillian Russell.
2: Lillian Russell? Well, what was the matter with my picture?
1: Well, you must know, we got a lot of votes from the farmers with the picture of a prize heifer.
2: Oh, you.